0: The following presentation is a production of 3ABN and Amazing Facts. Is it possible to see into the future? What's in store for planet Earth? Crime, war, and natural disasters appear to intensify with every passing day. Do they herald some approaching cataclysmic event? Could the ancient texts of Scripture reveal events yet to come? Discover secrets in the Bible that will change your life as we explore the most amazing prophecies.
1: Good evening, ladies and gentlemen, and welcome to night number 3 of this memorable satellite seminar that indeed is being called the Most Amazing Prophecies. You are going to be so glad that you came tonight, because the fascinating topic that Doug Batzer is about to take us into is Armageddon Countdown. And if there is one conversation that is held particularly in religious circles around this nation, it is the issue of Armageddon. Tonight we move into the very heart of that fascinating subject. Delighted to have all of you here in our Michigan site. Did we have a good day weather-wise or what? God is good. I don't know how it was in the other 23 time zones, but we have come out of a Sunday now, and we're moving into 90 minutes of, as we call it here, high-octane spiritual journey into Holy Scripture. I want to recognize tonight that we have two more nations. We have 42 nations hooked up by satellite, those of you who are connected. And by the way, we just got an email from a tiny little house group in Scottsdale, Arizona, and we're going to put that picture up, I think, tomorrow night, which reminds me to remind you, please, if you can send us a digital photograph of your site, email it to mostamazingprophecies.com, and we'll get as many of those pictures as we can. We've got a special feature, in fact, coming right after opening prayer, and so I'm going to move quickly to recognize that we have two other nations hooked up tonight. I've been in both of these nations. We want to welcome all of you in South Africa tonight, the mighty nation of the Republic of South Africa, and all of you in Papua New Guinea. How about a welcome for those who are viewing tonight from those satellite sites? We are glad you're here. Wherever you live, thank you for coming tonight. I know that the Spirit of Christ is going to richly bless you in the study we're about to begin together. I think it's time to sing that theme song, and so I want to invite Pastor John to come out. Let's sing Give Me the Bible and move into this 90-minute journey. Let's all

0: And please remain standing as tonight Heather Knight offers our opening prayer. Let's bow together.
1: Dear Father in heaven, we thank you, Lord, for this wonderful night. We thank you for all of your children gathered together to learn more about you and your word and your amazing prophecies. Please continue to bless us here tonight and give us a double portion, Lord, of your special blessing so that we can continue to learn and continue to know how to emulate your life. Thank you again. For Christ's sake, amen.
0: You may be seated.
2: Thank you, Heather Knight. We are not only delighted to have Dr. Heather Knight at the Most Amazing Prophecies for our night number three, but we're also delighted to have you here at Andrews University. Dr. Knight is our brand new provost at Andrews University, and that means you are in the thick of administration here in this university.
1: Yes, it does, Dwight.
2: Now, Heather, Andrews, describe, because we've got folks all over the world, describe Andrews University. What is Andrews University?
1: Andrews University really serves a very, very special purpose in the Seventh-day Adventist Church. It is the only national university among all of the Seventh-day Adventist institutions in the world. And that means we have a very, very large and deep scope of programs. For example, we have 130 undergraduate programs and 50 graduate programs here at the university.
2: How many students do we have?
1: I'm proud to say that this fall 2006, we have the highest enrollment ever at Andrews University.
2: Which would be?
1: 3,195 students.
2: 3,195,
1: yes.
2: Hallelujah. Well, we've got some of the students right here tonight, of course.
1: Yes.
2: But look it, in the orbit of private schools, what distinguishes Andrews University?
1: I think Andrews is really special because here we're really trying to integrate heart and mind, and that's a really important purpose again for us here at the university. Many, many studies now are telling us, Dwight, that students around the country, around the world, are seeking meaning and purpose in their lives. And higher education has somehow moved away from that purpose. But here at Andrews, we really, again, aim, and I think we succeed very much in having that integration of heart and mind.
2: But as the new provost, how about one final question for you? Your spiritual wish list for this campus, this 100-nation represented campus, what's the top spiritual wish list for you?
1: I think, again, becoming a national model in higher education of how to integrate heart and mind, to have a vibrant and exciting spiritual environment here at Andrews University, where students are involved in many different kinds of mission work that really help to meet their own spiritual growth and the world's needs as well. For example, we have the only division of architecture in the entire SDA system, Dwight. And those students were in Bolivia this past summer building a home for 40 homeless children.
2: Incredible.
1: So that kind of mission where mm-hmm. we're really having an impact in the world today.
2: Because this university, in fact, is named after the very first missionary in the Seventh-day Adventist Church, John Evans Andrews. Isn't that right?
1: Yes. And besides being the first missionary, and remember, he went to Europe, he was also the foremost Adventist intellectual of his time. So again, in terms of blending faith and learning, we're certainly trying our best to carry forward J.N. Andrews's mission and vision for the institution.
2: We're so glad you and your husband Norm are here. God bless you in your new leadership with us.
1: Thank you.
2: Thank you very much. Now keep your hands together as we welcome our speaker, Doug Batchelor, once again to our Most Amazing Prophecies.
3: Thank you, Frank.

0: seminar. Good to have you, Doug.
1: Wow, that's exciting.
0: Yeah.
1: Record attendance at the university.
0: Yeah. 3,195. That is a new day here.
1: You have some Bible questions in there?
0: I've got a whole pocket full of these. And these are going to, you're going to recognize many of these come from this site. We're going to take the others that come in by web as well. And folks, if your question doesn't get covered, it's because we're already growing a collection of these. We'll try to pick ones that represent the others. And let me just fly these by you, Pastor Doug. You confirm, Pastor Doug, that Jesus is divine. According to Matthew, Jesus' name in Hebrew is Yehoshua, as this person writes it. Does it mean that Jesus and God the Father are the same person?
1: Well, they must be two separate individuals. A lot of the names are shared by Jesus and the Father because they are one in purpose. A husband and wife might share a name and be two separate persons. But when Jesus is being baptized, you've got God the Father in heaven saying, "This is my son." So either Jesus is a ventriloquist or they're two separate persons. And so I think the Bible is very clear that they are two separate persons. God so loved the world, he gave his son. God the Father gave his son. It's very clear in the language.
0: Now here's one turned in on the back of a card. How do I know I'm going to heaven for sure? This reminds me, I haven't had a chance to make that free offer for the three booklets that you have written.
1: Good timing.
0: Yep. What is it? Gift request number 725, and it's going to be your book assurance, your little booklet on assurance. We'll actually answer this question, so let's hold that and have the person call into the...
1: And there it is on the screen.
0: Your 800 number, right. It's on the screen right now. Perfect timing. Good. Okay, here's another question. Doesn't Jesus come for each person when he or she dies?
1: Well, in a sense that their next, if a Christian dies, their next conscious thought is the resurrection of the righteous. The dead in Christ will rise when the Lord descends. We're talking a little about that tonight. Yes, that would be true, but there is a time when he comes for the world as well. This world is not going to go on indefinitely with Jesus just coming for people when they die. There is a date when he comes.
0: Here's somebody that wants more of your life story. Hope you're ready to share it. Here's the question. Who left the Bible in the cave?
1: You know, a lot of things we're going to learn when we get to heaven, and that's a question that I'll have to ask when I get there. The Bible I found up there had a prayer written in the front of it that said something to the effect, "I hope whoever finds this finds the same peace and joy and new birth I found." I wish I could remember. I didn't think it was such an important thing. I found it back then. That Bible fell in the creek and swole up where I couldn't use it anymore. You know, when your book gets wet, you just...
0: All right.
1: And I don't know what happened to it. I wish I still had it, but I don't know where it came from. I know the angels put it there.
0: You know what? That could be, but assuming that it was a human that left it, can you imagine when that, if that human one day spends eternity with Christ and that person discovers that the Bible I left in the cave was found by Doug Batchelor, who God then used to lead hundreds of thousands of people to Christ. I mean, that person is going to sing to Jesus for eternity.
1: Amen.
0: Yep.
1: I got to just say one more thing on that. You want to hear something funny? I had somebody ask me one time, was it a Gideon Bible? Did the Gideons put it there? You know, they do all the hotel rooms and they hit the caves next.
0: Yeah, right. Gideon Bible Ministry. Hallelujah. Okay, here's another one from on-site on the back of an offering envelope. How do we explain the differences in Jesus' genealogy between Matthew and Luke?
1: Well, there's a quick answer would be that the genealogy in one is tracing it through Mary. Remember I said last night, they're both from the house of David. The genealogy of other talks about the father of Joseph, which is really the father-in-law. It's tracing it through Joseph one time, Mary one time, but they both come back together like tree branches.
0: By the way, last night's presentation, that was just dynamite. You presented it in such a clear way, and I'm sitting on the front row taking notes. Here is a connection to what you said last night when you described the Mount of Transfiguration. You remember Moses and Elijah coming down. So the questioner is asking, on the Mount of Transfiguration, Moses and Elijah, of course, are there. Why wasn't Enoch present, who was also translated without seeing death like Elijah was?
1: Well, that's a good question. Someone's observed that, of course, Moses was resurrected by Michael in the book of Jude, verse 9. Elijah went to heaven in a fiery chariot, 2 Kings chapter 2. Enoch walked with God and was not, for God took him. So if you've got these two special resurrections and the translations, why was Enoch left out? Well, Moses and Elijah, as I said last night, they really represent the Word of God. Moses is the epitome of the law, Elijah, the prophets, and their last prophets in the Old Testament. Remember the law of Moses, my servant, which I gave unto him in Mount Horeb for all Sinai. For

0: For all Israel with its statutes and judgments, behold, I send you Elijah the prophet before the great and dreadful day of the Lord. Remember the law of Moses. Behold, I send you Elijah. Then last, Malachi chapter 4, get to the New Testament. Moses and Elijah appear. They point to Jesus and say, he's the one, in essence. So it was a different function than Enoch.
1: The person goes on to ask, and I think I'm going to go ahead and insert this. Are these three men, Moses, Elijah, and Enoch, part of the 24 elders in Revelation chapter 4 and 5?
0: Right. When you read there in Revelation chapter 4 and 5, it talks about these 24 elders around the throne. They could be among that group. It could also be comprised of those who were in the special resurrection that you find in Matthew 28, when there was this earthquake and the graves opened.
1: All right. Here is a good question. In Daniel chapter 2, verses 43 and 44... this question notes that you mentioned the millennial kingdom will be on earth, or will it be in heaven after the rapture? We drove 600 miles to be here. You better answer this. No, I added that you better answer this, but it really did say we drove 600 miles to be here.
0: Bless their hearts. We're meeting people who've come a long way. I met somebody last night who said, I've come from Australia, I think Melbourne, just for this series. I thought, man, there must not be much happening in Australia right now. But bless their hearts to come all that way. What was the question?
1: I forget.
0: Oh, yeah, it was about...
1: I forget. No, it's about the...
0: Well, you know, Jesus said, blessed are the meek, they shall inherit the earth. Ultimately, the New Jerusalem, Revelation 21, we have a study on this, comes down from heaven to earth. But when Jesus comes back, we're going up. He says, I go to prepare a place for you. I will come again, receive you. You will be where I am. So we go up at the end of the millennium. The New Jerusalem comes down. We come down. God creates a new heaven and earth. We have a study on that. So that's all I'm going to say.
1: Plus, you're going to get into that thousand-year period tonight, are you not?
0: They're going to talk a little about the second coming tonight, but not the millennium. Just on the millennium.
1: All right. Okay, here's a good one. On the back of one of our little envelopes. Pastor Doug, you know Scripture. This person signs it, but I won't read his name. Pastor Doug, you know Scripture. Please, how can I also make God's Word a part of my being as you have?
0: Well, bless your heart. First, let me say, before I answer that question, I don't know Scripture a fraction as well as I want to. You heard a mention to Jay and Andrews. Someone asked him one time if he had memorized the whole Bible. He said no, but if the New Testament was destroyed, I could reproduce it. I don't know Scripture, friends. Matter of fact, someone came up to me last night and they said, Pastor Doug, you answered a question wrong. Someone had sent in a question about world without end.
1: World without
0: amen.
1: End, right.
0: And I said, well, that's not in the Bible. It's in a hymn. It actually is in the Bible, in King James translation. Most other translations realize that's not that accurate, and they redo it. But see, it's in Isaiah and it's in Ephesians.
1: Ephesians 3, 20, 19 and 20.
0: Pastor Dwight reads his Bible through the beginning of every year, first month in the year.
1: I try to.
0: This pastor knows his Bible. But if you want to make the Bible a bigger part of your life, just saturate yourself with it. Christ is the Word. Read it every day. I go to sleep at night. I've got one of these pocket palm pilots. I put it by my bed. I turn it on, and it reads the Bible to me as I go to sleep. It turns itself off. I wake up in the morning. I read my Bible on my computer. I put it into the tape of my car. And you know, I forget. So I've just got to be reading it all the time because I forget just like everybody else.
1: Beautiful. And I think a model of love for all of us to emulate. Okay, here's another. Oh, this is interesting. Let's see what you do with this one, Doug. Can Satan manipulate nature to be destructive?
0: Good question. You know, you see examples in the Bible where God sends a flood, and people, the insurance companies, call these natural disasters what? Acts of God. That's really not fair, because the devil can also cause these disasters. Look in the book of Job. And it says that Satan went out from the presence of the Lord, and among the plagues he sent to Job, fire came out of the sky in one case, probably lightning. In another case, it says a tornado brought down the house that killed his children. And so, yes, the devil can manipulate the elements somehow to cause these disasters.
1: But ultimately, Satan is under the authority of God himself.
0: Yeah, even
1: he
0: in the book of Job.
1: He can only do what God gives him permission
0: God
1: to do.
0: God has to reel out his leash. Yeah. He's only allowed to go so far.
1: Because it's a delicate matter. I was just down in New Orleans 3 weeks ago to preach down there. Mm. And to say to those people, you know, we know who caused the hurricane that took your city out. Ooh, you don't want to get into that corner and have to say, well, either this was God or Satan. It's just a good answer.
0: There's a verse in Ecclesiastes.

0: It also says time and chance happens all.
1: But it is a delicate matter.
0: Yeah.
1: And God and Satan both can be involved, of course. Okay, let's do one more. How do we know Daniel lived before the prophecies were fulfilled in Daniel?
0: Well, good question. First of all, Jesus quotes Daniel, and he refers to him, Matthew 24, he says, as written by Daniel the prophet. Jesus refers to Daniel as a prophet. We know he lived before the time of Christ. We know from the Dead Sea Scrolls that actually, I think they're dated, predating Christ's time a little bit.
1: Yes, they are.
0: And the fulfillment of the fall of the Roman Empire we talked about, that happened hundreds of years after the time of Christ. So you can just see a number of examples where it points to Daniel as living before the prophecies were given, or fulfilled anyway.
1: Thank you, Pastor Doug. You have questions from tonight's lecture or last night's, just jot it down on the back of your envelope. We'll hope to get to it tomorrow night.
0: Amen. We're going to take a moment again to remind you, friends, we appreciate anything you might give to help with the expense of this series. They are substantial. Here in our location, you'll see envelopes that are in the back of your pews, you participating sites. I understand now, Pastor Dwight, we've got 2,007 registered sites and 50 countries of the world. I got an update. Can you say amen? And I'd like to bring Pastor John out. He's going to be singing a song written by a friend of ours, Chuck Fulmore, Never Give Up. And at that time, we'll be receiving the offering here and at your local sites. That will cover the local expenses. Thank you, John.

Thank you, John. Thank you, Kelly, so much. That's a message that goes well with our study tonight. I sure appreciate John and Kelly and the gifts God has given them and being able to work together over these years. Our study tonight is dealing with the subject of Armageddon Countdown. And for the groups that have registered, you'll know that there is support material. These lessons are called Storicals of Prophecy. I wrote them back in 1998 and 1999 with a pastor named Bill May. And these studies, a storical is a combination between a story and an oracle. And a lot of these stories in the Bible help us unlock prophecy. This one is called The Coming King, and it's a great study that will complement our

Presentation tonight dealing with the subject of Armageddon. And this is very important. I'd like to encourage you to be praying both with and for me as I present the information tonight. I have a lot of very current, relevant, important things to share with you that deals with the imminence of Jesus coming. A number of years ago, when Alexander the Great was going forward with his conquests, and he was marching his armies, the thousands of miles that he did, going through the Khyber Pass, he had reached a point in his conquest where he was essentially marching off the map, because up to that time, they had no charts or maps that showed the lands that he was entering. You know, back in the ancient times when these cartographers would make the maps, when they'd get into territory that had not been explored yet, they would put dragons out there. And I don't suppose that would help encourage exploration if you saw you march past here and there's dragons. One Roman general had marched to a point where he had basically marched off the map, and he sent back orders and said, you know, we've marched off the map. Now what do you want us to do? Christopher Columbus, when he went sailing out into the Atlantic, when it got to a certain point, it was just blank and they had sea monsters there, sailing off the map. When you look at what's happening in history now, this generation has entered an era with what we see happening in the different fields of technology and war. We have marched off the map. And people are wondering, does this mean that Armageddon is at our doors? Actually, you know, that's a quote from General Douglas MacArthur. He said, if we don't find some better way to resolve our disputes, Armageddon will be at our doors. And many people have assumed that means Armageddon is some titanic battle. Now, I would like to have you, if you have your Bibles, go to your Bibles, and we're going to be reading from Revelation chapter 16. And some of you at home will see it on your screen. You'll also see it here. But I'm going to just read to you. The word Armageddon appears in the context of the seven last plagues. It's happening after the sixth plague. Verse 12, Revelation 16. I'm glad to hear our pages rustling here at the Pioneer Memorial Church. You've got them well trained, Pastor Dwight. Then the sixth angel poured out his bowl on that great river Euphrates, and its water was dried up, so that the way of the kings from the east might be prepared. And I saw three unclean spirits like frogs coming out of the mouth of the dragon, out of the mouth of the beast, and out of the mouth of the false prophet. We'll touch more on those characters another night. For they are the spirits of demons performing miracles, which go out to the kings of the earth and of the whole world to gather them to the battle of the great day of God Almighty. Now notice here the mention of the battle. This great battle of God Almighty, it pauses after it says that and says, behold, I'm coming as a thief. Now, wait a second here. I want you to think. I'm going to read on in a second, but I just want you to think. Many people believe that the plagues happen after the rapture. They believe the battle of Armageddon is only for those who are left behind. But here, it's telling us that the battle hasn't happened yet, and Jesus hasn't come yet, and this is after the sixth plague. That ought to make you sit up and think. We're going to be talking a little about the sequence of the battle and the second coming in our study tonight. Behold, I come as a thief. Blessed is he who watches and keeps his garments, lest he walk naked and they see his shame. Then it resumes. Verse 16, and they gathered them together to a place called in the Hebrew Armageddon. Now that word is an enigma for many Bible scholars, and there's almost no limit to the number of interpretations of what that might mean. And I'm going to throw my hat in the ring tonight. First, I'll tell you what we do know. The word har or ar means hill or mountain of, and they believe the word Megiddon there comes from Megiddo or Valley of Megiddo. Now, one thing I think you can safely believe is it's pointing us back to this territory in ancient Israel that was the crossroads of the caravans intersecting continents. The Valley of Megiddo, it's adjoining the Valley of Jezreel. There is no mountain of Megiddo in the Bible. So it's a little confusing that it calls it Har Megiddon. Now, if you go to Moffat's translation of the Bible, he believes that
in an

He draws this from Judges chapter 7, verse 2, and we'll put this up on the screen here. I grabbed my Bible. I need my clicker. I could try and click my Bible. Judges chapter 7, verse 2, verse 4, verse 5, and verse 7, all in Judges chapter 7. There is a phrase where it says, the Lord said to Gideon, the Lord said to Gideon. It's worded there just those four times in that one chapter. By the way, Gideon is on his way to a tremendous battle in the valley of Megiddo, where a threefold alliance of the Amalekites and the Midianites and the people of the east, just like we read the threefold alliance of the beast, the dragon, the false prophet, are allied against God's people. And Moffat thinks that there's a connection there between the word where it says, and they took it off the screen, I'll need to look at that again. The word where it says, the word challenge, where it says, the Lord said, that can be translated challenge. Gideon is Gideon, and you put those together and you get something that's very close, which is Harmod Gideon. And he thinks that it's referring us back to this battle where God fought for his people. So, question number one, what is the battle of Armageddon? Well, you know, of course, they put a movie out called Armageddon, and they say it's a meteor or an asteroid or some comet that's going to strike the earth. Others have surmised that it's a titanic battle that's going to happen. I went on a tour. I've been to the Promised Land a couple of times. Second time I went with a group of ministers from all different denominations. And as they went from one location to another, they'd ask some of the different ministers to do a devotional at the different places, the Garden Tomb, the Valley of Megiddo. And when we got to Megiddo, they asked a charismatic brother if he would do the devotion there. And he stood before all these pastors from all these different denominations. And he said, soon all of the armies of China and Russia are going to gather in this valley, and the blood is going to run as deep as a horse's bridle. And me and a Presbyterian friend kind of looked at each other. We didn't buy into that. We don't think that's what it is. First of all, those who said that Russia was going to come against Israel are playing that down now, because Russia has really lost a lot of real estate. They don't have the same kind of muscle they had. Their politics have changed. It doesn't look very likely that they're going to suddenly rally against Israel. And then others are saying Armageddon is some plague that's going to sweep. It's the avian flu. There's all these different ideas about what the Battle of Armageddon is. Is it going to be an asteroid hitting the water causing a tidal wave? Is it going to be from starvation? What is Armageddon? People use it to describe something that is ominous, destructive, apocalyptic in nature. Well, very quickly, I'll tell you what I believe it is, and then I'm going to show you from the Bible. Armageddon is the last battle. Notice what happens here. When it talks about Armageddon, it's the end of the sixth plague. The seventh plague is Jesus coming. Armageddon is happening in the midst of the seven last plagues. It's the final battle where those who worship the beast in his image try to exterminate those who worship God. That's the battle of Armageddon. Let's look at some verses. Revelation chapter 12, verse 17. We'll find out about that war. And the dragon, who is that? Oh, by the way, in our study tomorrow night, it's talking about the dragon and the woman. We're going to go into this a little deeper. The dragon was enraged with the woman, and he went to make war with the rest of her offspring who keep the commandments of God and have the testimony of Jesus. The dragon makes war with God's people that obey him. Go to Revelation 13, verse 7. This is the chapter that's got the mark of the beast in it. And it says, it was granted unto him to make war with the saints. There again, the devil making war with the saints. Revelation 17, verse 13 and 14. These are of one mind, and they will give their power and authority to the beast. And these will make war with the Lamb. So who is the dragon making war with? The saints and with the Lamb, Christ and his people. Isn't that clear? We're not done yet. Revelation 19, verse 19. And I saw the beast, the kings of the earth, and their armies gathered together to make war against him who sat on the horse and against his army. So do we need to guess what this battle of Armageddon is? It is not a political battle. Jesus said in Matthew 24, there's going to be wars and rumors of wars. He said, that's not it. There have been wars ever since the time. I read somewhere that from 3,600 BC to the present, there have been
214 years of peace, and every other year has been a year.

of war, that 4,500,000,000 people have died in these wars. I mean, there's been wars all along. The final war is not going to be man against man. It's not going to be nation against nation or kingdom against kingdom. It's the kingdom of the devil against the kingdom of Christ. It's those who worship the beast against those who worship God. That's the final battle. That's the battle of Armageddon. And God

God fought for them again. It's telling us God will fight for his people when it looks hopeless. 300 with Gideon. Overpowered an army of 1 million because God fought for them. By the way, and don't ever forget this, you and the Lord are a majority. It doesn't matter what the enemy has. And when you're tempted, remember, you and Jesus are a majority. Number two, what are some of the prophetic signs Jesus gave counting down to the Battle of Armageddon? There's a lot of them we're going to give you here, and so you might make notes of some of these, and I'll try and give you as many scriptures as possible. I think the best resource to go to find out what are the signs of this final battle and the second coming of Christ, is it clear to everybody that the Battle of Armageddon is the final battle where Jesus rides with his horse and he ultimately comes. He's pictured, of course, riding a horse. I don't know that he's galloping on a Clydesdale when he comes. It's just one of the visual images we see in Revelation. He's also got a sword coming out of his mouth in these pictures. So you realize they're symbolic. That means the word coming out of his mouth. So when Christ comes and he fights to deliver his people, that is the Battle of Armageddon. The disciples came to Jesus one day. You find this in Matthew 24, verse 2. After one of his episodes teaching in the temple, they were just reveling in the beauty of this building, the icon of the Jewish nation. And Jesus had to catch them because they're basically into building worship, showing them all the beautiful stones. And he said, I assuredly say to you that there shall not be left here one stone upon another that will not be thrown down. And that absolutely blew them away. Matter of fact, that could be interpreted as treason. This was the greatest building in the Jewish nation, and to say that it was going to be destroyed, demolished. So they waited until they were alone with Jesus, and horrified by that statement. As he sat on the Mount of Olives, verse 3, the disciples came to him privately, and they said, tell us, when shall these things be? Now they asked him several questions here. What will be the sign of your coming and of the end of the world? They're asking signs of your coming and the end of the world and the destruction of Jerusalem. When is the temple going to be destroyed? Jesus does not dissect his answer into different categories. He sort of gives it all in one discourse. And you can find out how to divide it by comparing scripture with scripture. First thing Jesus said, he warned them, speaking of his second coming. He said, beware of false Christs and false prophets. By the way, I'm going to quickly go through these answers for you. I hope when you go home, you'll read Matthew 24, Mark chapter 13, Luke chapter 17, Luke chapter 21. These are some of the best concentrated signs that Jesus gives regarding his second coming. Beware of false Christs and false prophets. You know one reason that's so important? When Jesus came the first time, were his people, the Jewish people, did they have Bibles? Did they have the scriptures back then? Did they have scriptures that had prophecies about his coming? Were they ready for him when he came? Did they have a lot of misinterpretations and a lot of traditions they were following that just were not right? Even the disciples who were spirit-filled were confused. They didn't understand. They kept thinking the Messiah was going to come and he was going to just sit on the throne of David and overthrow the Romans and they'd be a world empire, and they had all these very appealing ideas, but they were not true. Could that happen again at the second coming? Are there a lot of people that think that we're just going to get zapped away and not have any trouble when Jesus comes? There's a lot of, and when you say false Christs and false prophets, that there may be some lovely people out there, but they're giving false prophecies. Their teaching is wrong. Dwight was kind enough to refer to the National Geographic interview the other night when he introduced me, and really that was a dud, if you want to know. They interviewed me for 3 hours and showed 60 seconds. Now in the international broadcast they're going to show more, but they took out 15 minutes for commercials in North America, and they took out me. And I guess they cut the stuff that isn't worth much is what they do. But you know, they were talking about all these different ideas about the second coming, and many of the scholars say these popular notions about left behind are really fantasy. They're not in the Bible. So we've got to be careful to find out what does the Bible really say. And of course, there are also then the deranged false prophets that are out there. There's no shortage of kooks out there that say that I am Jesus. But you know, I'm not so much worried about the Jim Jones.

and the David Koresh and the moons, and I'll tell you who I'm worried about is when Satan seeks to impersonate Christ. The masterpiece of deception before Jesus comes back is where Satan is going to say, I'm going to really do a first-class job and do signs and wonders. Didn't we read there in Revelation 16, these unclean spirits that come out of the mouth of the beast, the dragon, the false prophet, they go forth to the kings of the earth and perform signs and miracles to deceive them. There's going to be a lot of miracles, but they are diabolical miracles. So you've got to be careful to base your conclusions on what the Bible says, because if you're basing it on signs and wonders, the devil can counterfeit those, can't he? You remember when Pharaoh had Moses come before him, and Moses said, I'm from the Lord, and he threw down his rod, and it turned into a serpent, and Pharaoh called his magicians. They were able to counterfeit some of those miracles, weren't they? So the devil has some power. We must not be deceived by that. How do we know how to tell the true from the false? The Bible. We've got to know what the word of Jesus said. Secondly, Christ goes on in his answer, and he said, there will be wars and rumors of wars. Well, we've already talked about that, and there have been wars all through history. Now, are there still rumors of wars today? And not only are we all tied up in Iraq, and that was very close to my heart because we have a daughter that was in the Army, a son that just got out of the Marines. He was in Iraq, and very proud of our soldiers that are serving in those contests, but they're talking about if something else could evolve in Iran. What's next? For a while there, North Korea was testing missiles, and we thought, oops, is that where we're going next? Rumors of wars, not just wars. A few years ago, you probably read the article that was printed by Pravda. Out of the 2,400 nuclear weapons that the U.S., the Soviet Union had when they disintegrated, they can now only account for 2,200. 200 are missing. And they had some very strong alliances with these Middle Eastern countries because of the oil exchange. Makes you shudder. Not to mention, we haven't forgotten about the potential of chemical, biological, and nuclear warfare. Pollution is another sign that we're getting closer to Armageddon. That's a sign that I think is very current for us today, because we're now living in an age where man has the capacity to destroy the earth. Do you know that's in Revelation? Revelation chapter 11, verse 18. Listen to this. It says that you should destroy those who destroy the earth. Now, you know, for the first 6,000 years of man's history, the most devastating thing that man could do to the planet is they could shoot bows and arrows and throw spears and lob cannonballs when they became more sophisticated. Our pollution was banana peels and coconut shells. I mean, we just really couldn't destroy the earth back then. But we are now in a generation that with our weapons and with our chemicals and our pollutants, do we now have the capacity to destroy the earth? That is one sign. People say, oh, Pastor Doug, people have talked about signs of Christ coming for 2,000 years now. What makes you think things are different now? They are different now. This generation is a different generation that we're living in. I think we're living in the last generation. Matter of fact, Jesus said in Matthew 24, verse 22, when we get down to the end, unless those days were shortened, no flesh would be saved. That word flesh there doesn't just mean people. It means nothing would survive. If Jesus doesn't come to deliver his people, man will self-destruct. The planet will be destroyed. And I don't know if that means there'll be some involvement of chemical or nuclear or biological. Well, what do you see when you look at the seven last plagues? You just read through them there. And you're talking about catastrophe on a major level. But now you don't need to worry about that. You're saying, Pastor Doug, wait a second here. You're making me nervous. I've always believed, and when I first became a Christian, I worshiped with a fellowship that believed in what we call the secret rapture. I'll talk more about that later. But I worshiped with a group that believed that the tribulation happened after the church was taken away, and so they felt great comfort in that. You're making us nervous, Pastor Doug, saying that we're going to be here when the seven last plagues fall. Well, I want to go by what the Bible says, friends. As appealing as it might be to think that Jesus is going to come and whisk us away and then things get ugly down here, but we don't have to worry about it because we're not here. That's not what the Bible teaches. The seven last plagues that you find in Revelation 15 and 16 are parallels of the 10 plagues that fell on ancient Egypt. Here's my question for you. Here's the million-dollar question. When the plagues fell on ancient Egypt, were the Israelites in Egypt? Were God's people there?

did God preserve them through the plagues? Do we need to fear the plagues? 1,000 may fall at your side, 10,000 at your right hand. It will not come nigh unto thee. Only with your eyes will you see and behold the destruction of the wicked. No plague will come near your dwelling. I'm paraphrasing Psalm 91. Why? Because we trust in the Lord. He'll take care of his people. Did Job go through trial? Did God save Joseph from his trials, or did he make him great through his trials? Did God save Noah from the flood or through the flood? Was Daniel saved from the lion's den or through it? Shadrach, Meshach, Abednego, were they saved from the fiery furnace, or did God go through it with them? Where in the Bible do we get the idea that God is going to just poof us away when the plagues begin? My Bible tells me God's people shine the brightest when it's the darkest. It is through much tribulation, Paul said, we enter the kingdom of heaven. Church is going to be here. So there's no question about that, but you don't need to worry. Well, you need to worry if you don't have Christ. I hope you're uncomfortable. That's a pastor's job. Comfort those who are uncomfortable and to make those who are too comfortable uncomfortable. Isn't that the balance that you fight with all the time? Yeah, there's a balance you have to strike there. There's natural disasters. Jesus talked about earthquakes, which is a natural disaster. We'll get to that in just a minute, but that would include storms. Have we seen that on an unprecedented scale? A couple of years ago, was it 2004, December 26th, not even 2 years ago yet, we had the biggest earthquake in recorded history. 250,000 lives were snuffed out. Someone wondered, is that in the Bible? Well, some have wondered if Jesus was referring to that. When you go to Luke 21, a parallel passage, when he talks about that, he said, there'll be signs in the sun and the moon and in the stars and on the earth, distress of nations with perplexity. Notice this, the sea and the waves roaring. And men's hearts failing them for fear. You know, the number one cause of death is heart disease. But I think it's also more than that. They also say that stress is a number one cause of death now in the world. People are all stressed out. The sea and the waves roaring. And there could be other events. Someone has tried to calculate what would happen if there was an Atlantic tsunami to the eastern seaboard of the United States. It would be absolutely catastrophic to New York, to Boston, Washington, D.C. Don't want to think about it. I think God's angels are holding back the winds of strife right now. You read about that in Revelation chapter 7. There is a volcano of plagues and tribulation ready to burst upon this earth, and God has his angels holding it back because he's not willing that any should perish. He's wanting to save as many as he can, and he's wanting them to be sealed in their hearts with the Holy Spirit. And we'll talk about the seal another night. We talked in that previous verse in Luke 21, men's hearts failing them for fear. What is terrorism? What is the weapon of terrorism? Is it plastic explosives or is it fear? And all these changes that we've had and these freedoms that we've lost, why? Because we're afraid. Bothers me that I'm not allowed to take my chapstick on the airplane anymore. I'm ready to cancel some flights now. That's a nervous habit. They make me take everything out of my pockets when I preach, but I take my chapstick with me everywhere I go. If you want to torture me, you know what to do now. But why? I mean, it really made me mad. Matter of fact, I don't know if I should say this on TV. I knew the metal detector wouldn't pick it up, and I took it with me on the plane anyway last time I flew. Now they're going to come haul me off, right? It made me mad that we're losing our freedoms. Why? Because we're afraid. Men's hearts failing for fear. Famine, Jesus said, in different places. Do we still have famine in the world? They had an earthquake in Pakistan. 73,000 people died in the earthquake, but the aftermath was almost as bad because the roads in were closed, winter set in, and the people were starving. Famine isn't just because of crops, it's often because of war, catastrophes. 10,000 people per day are dying from either malnutrition or starvation, and that's only being accentuated by

next factor, which is overpopulation. Took the family to China, what was that, about a year ago? You probably already knew this, but there's a whole lot of people there. Went to India a few years ago, we're going again in November. 1.3 billion people in China, they say. I asked our guide, he said, oh no, there's a lot more than that. You know, they have regulations on how big your families are, so the people don't report how many children they have, especially once they get to the outlying communities. He said, we're probably 1.4, 1.5 billion. That's what our guide told us. India, about a billion now. First world countries, some populations are going down, but the third world countries are making up for it very quickly. Now think about this. It took roughly 5,800 years to get the first billion people in the world. 1804 is when we got the first billion. We reached that landmark of 1 billion. Only took 123 years to double it. 1960, we got to 3 billion. 74, 4 billion. Now we've got 6.5 billion people. How many of you live in a spot that used to be in the country and now you're in the city? And you never moved. That's the scary thing. You didn't move. Just sprawl everywhere. Whew, Beijing. I couldn't believe it. It's just a series of circles that have just expanded. Jesus has to come soon. We're just going to have too many people. Sickness. Jesus talking about plagues. There are new diseases now. Pestilence is what he called it. They don't have a cure for. Things like SARS, various strains of diseases that are virulent and resistant to antibiotics. And we've heard in the news about the possibility of some other pandemic. They've got these avian flu, they call it, influenza, where evidently these birds carry a virus that can then be caught by a pig who mutates it and then passes it on to a human. And I don't know if you know this, but right after World War I, they had the flu epidemic of 1918. It killed a lot more people than World War I. In 1 year, somewhere between 25 and 35 million people died in 1 year from a flu. And they're saying that they just don't have any way to prepare a vaccination for it because they don't know what it is yet. The Lord is holding back those angels right now because he wants people to come to him. Earthquakes. I talked a second about the one in Pakistan. It was an earthquake that caused the tsunami. Oh, wait a second. Let me show you something here. Talk about fresh information. I printed this off. Matter of fact, you can go to that next slide, Cheryl. I printed this off the National Earthquake Information website. Anybody can go there. Want to hear about the earthquakes today? And of course, they're not done coming in when I printed this off. Colombia, 4.5. The Caroline Islands, a 4.6 on the Richter scale. Mozambique Channel, 5.0. That's pretty good. Central California, 2.9. We have those all the time. That's nothing. San Juan, Argentina, 6.1. This is today. Hawaii, 2.5. Of course, it's a volcano. It shakes all the time. You don't want to go to Alaska. There were about 8 earthquakes in Alaska today. And I could go on. Argentina, Japan, Mexico, Oregon, today. The U.S. Geological Organization said that there is a notable spike in the number of earthquakes. It's not because we are able to measure them better. They know that in the last 10 years, there is more seismic activity. If you don't think that's true, let me show you something else here while we're talking about this. If you don't think it's too true, then talk to the people in Indonesia. So this is just from last month. It's a cover that says, Hillary Clinton, love her, hate her. I'm hoping there's a third option. But that's not what I want to talk about. In that magazine, it says, we're already knee-deep in a religion. We're not getting into politics. Floods, tornadoes, hurricanes, wildfires, earthquakes, why we don't prepare. And it goes on to say that it's just a matter of time, and there's no place you can go. It's just got a map of the U.S. It's something everywhere. And I thought that would be

something interesting to think about. Violence. Jesus said, as it was in the days of Noah, so shall it be in the days that precede the coming of the Son of Man. What was it like back in the days of Noah? The Bible tells us that the thoughts of men's hearts were only evil continually. Violence filled the land. You know, I understand that in one 24-hour period, more people will be murdered in New York City, Washington, D.C., and Los Angeles than in Iraq from soldiers dying in the conflict there. But what do you hear in the news? I mean, you're not going to hear about what's happening in our cities every day. You'll hear about the war, and there are fewer people dying in the war than dying in our cities from violence. The media has a habit of accentuating what they want people to think about. And Jesus said, as it was in the days of Lot. I don't have a slide on this, but it just came to me. What was it like in the days of Lot? It says Sodom and Gomorrah and the cities gave themselves over to sexual perversion. Well, are we in that age? Are things different now? Are there any people who are here that remember a time when what is blatantly paraded before us today as acceptable would have been considered immoral and inappropriate when they were growing up? But we're all being dogged that we must accept these things. People living together before marriage, not only immorality, homosexuality, all different kinds of alternate lifestyles. Jesus said, as it was in the days of Lot, so shall it be in the days when the Son of Man appears. I think we're in those days. One of the signs that excites me the most, that makes this generation different, is the increase in knowledge. Now I'm jumping from the signs that Jesus gives to something that Daniel says in the last book of his prophecy. Daniel 12, verse 4. But thou, O Daniel, shut up the words and seal the book, even to the time of the end. Many shall run to and fro, notice that, running to and fro, and knowledge shall increase. I like that picture, and we threw it in there because even as we speak, Space Shuttle has undocked from the International Space Station. Even when I was growing up, that was science fiction. I was born before we made it to the moon. Some of you remember before we made it to space. And now we're building this elaborate space station up there. Well, I'd love to go up there. I love some of the blessings of technology. But just think about how things have changed. People running to and fro. This year, July, National Geographic. People are traveling far from home more now than ever before in human history. People running to and fro. That prophecy also is talking about people running to and fro in the Word, finding truth, finding knowledge more than ever before. I've got so much knowledge at my fingertips now because of the computer. What used to take me hours to thumb through a concordance, I find with a click now. It's amazing how much information is there. Look at the inventions in just the last 100 years. The automobile, airplane. There are people sitting here who used to still ride horses in their youth to get from place to place. I don't know if you mind showing your hands. You remember when there's no TV? Some people remember when there's no television, no videotapes, no electric hair dryers. Wait, go back. Show me my list again. I've got to be able to read off my list. Here it comes. Airplanes, subway. That's not talking about the sandwich. Air conditioning. Plastic, frozen food, electric clock, dial telephone, foam rubber, jet engine, hearing aid, nuclear bomb, television, transistor radio, cable TV, computer, photoelectric cell, laser, pacemaker, DNA. Some of these things we're very thankful for. Space satellite, moon flight, video cassette, space telescope, internet, fiber optics. I could go on. You know, I understand now they're talking about nanotechnology and nanobots. You know what a nanometer is? A meter is about 39 inches. A nanometer is 1/1,000,000th of a meter. And they're talking about making robots now they can inject into a human body that will just search out cancer cells and destroy them. Wouldn't that be nice? They've already invented a little robot pill that you take. It goes through your body and takes pictures on its way. I don't think it's something you want to invite your friends over to look at, but it's still amazing what they can do. Global evangelism. This is another sign that really gets me excited. That's different from every... What's happening here? As Jesus said, this prophecy is being fulfilled in your hearing. Jesus said, Matthew chapter 24, verse 14, and the gospel of this kingdom will be preached in all the world for a witness unto all nations, and then the end might come, could come, may come. What does Jesus say? Then

The end will come. And he didn't say the gospel will be believed by everybody. He said the gospel is going to be proclaimed everywhere. Then the end will come. And now through satellite television, through the printed page, through the computer, through tapes, missionaries, the gospel is going into all the world. Through radio, I mean, right now, I don't know a place I have been off in the jungles in the South Pacific, and I see people with their huts, and they've got a TV, and they're watching Bible videos. Everybody's gathered around with a generator running. Don't even have electricity. In the Middle East, I've seen tents, and they have TV antennas sticking up out of the tent. Goats coming in and out of the tent, and they got a TV antenna. Now, based on the signs, how many of you believe Jesus is coming soon? Amen. Now I think we need to talk a little bit about knowing something about how he is coming. Question number three, because there are a lot of misunderstandings. There was misunderstandings when he came the first time. There are going to be misunderstandings again. It is not going to be a secret. The Bible tells us that people are going to know. Now, of course, there's a lot of dear people that believe in the secret rapture. There are two prominent views among Christians. One is, of course, the secret rapture that has been championed by Tim LaHaye and Hal Lindsey and others. But even Tim LaHaye admits in his book, No Fear of the Storm, there's no single verse specifically that states Christ will come before the tribulation. See, I think that Jesus comes at the end of the tribulation. And he admits that there's really no verse that says that. It's become a very popular teaching that's appealing, that is fanciful and colorful, but it's not biblical. They say, oh, but the Bible says Jesus is coming as a thief. Yeah, let's read the whole thing. When it says Jesus is coming as a thief, what does that mean? Maybe some night I'll tell you more about my testimony. Before I was a Christian, I was a thief. I mean, I was a thief. I broke into houses and stole things. And praise the Lord, he saved me from that before I got killed doing it. Listen to this. 2 Peter chapter 3, verse 10. The day of the Lord will come as a thief in the night. And a lot of people stop right there. It doesn't stop there. Notice, in which, what happens in the day when he comes as a thief? What's happening on that day when he comes like a thief? In which the heavens pass away with a great noise, and the elements melt with fervent heat. The earth also and the works that are in it are burned up. Does it sound to you like life goes on for another 7 years after Jesus comes as a thief? No, that's it. When it says he's coming as a thief, it means it's a surprise. That's why Jesus said, in such an hour as you think not, the Son of Man comes. A thief does not send out an announcement. I'll be coming. I hope that you won't be home. Leave the alarm off. No, it's a surprise. Again, is the coming of the Lord quiet? Psalms 50, verse 3. Our God shall come and shall, what does it say? Shall not keep silence. Not a secret. It shall be very tempestuous about him. It's not going to be people walking down the street and go, poof, disappearing. The Bible doesn't teach that. Oh, Pastor Doug, what about two women grinding at the mill, two men sleeping in a bed, two men working in the field? Write it down. Someone email that one to me. Pastor Dwight and I will do that tomorrow. Again, 1 Thessalonians chapter 4, verse 16. The Lord himself shall descend from heaven with a shout, with the voice of the archangel, and with the trumpet of God, and the dead in Christ will rise first. This is one of the noisiest chapters in the Bible, noisiest passages. It's not a secret. Voice of an angel, trumpet of God. Jeremiah 25, verse 30 says that the Lord is going to come and he'll be roaring like a lion. He's going to roar from his holy habitation. See, that's what the devil did. There are two comings of Christ, principal comings to our world before sin is dealt with. One, he comes like a lion. One, he comes like a lamb. The devil swapped them. The devil told the Jewish nation, yeah, he's coming like a lion the first time to conquer the Romans. And that's what they wanted to believe. Now he's telling the church, yeah, he's coming like a lamb the second time to secretly rapture away the church. He swapped them. And the church, God's people, are not prepared for the real event. And there are dear, they're spirit-filled people. I think the Lord's going to save a lot of these people who are confused, but they're being mistaught. And I'll tell you what, my belief is safer anyway, not only because it's biblical. I'd rather be ready. And if I get raptured up and I meet you there, I'll say, well, I guess I was wrong, but praise the Lord. But if you're not ready, and we're going through the plagues, and you go, how come we didn't know about this? I'll say, well, I told you. Right? This is the safer belief. Put your belt on. Don't say we're only going 5 miles an hour. Put it on anyway. Someone else might be going 50 and hit you. Right? Number three, will the second coming of Christ

visible to all men? I think you all know the answer to that. Revelation 1, verse 7. Behold, he is coming with the clouds, and how many eyes? Every eye will see him. That means every eye of everybody alive in the world. Matthew 24, verse 30. And there'll be signs that will appear, and then shall appear the sign of the Son of Man in heaven, and then shall all the tribes of the earth mourn, and they shall see the Son of Man coming in the clouds of heaven with power and great glory. Is it a secret? Do people just disappear? Is this what Jesus said? Number four, who's going to be coming with Jesus? He's not alone either with his coming, and why? Who's coming with him, and why are they coming? Matthew 25, verse 31. When the Son of Man shall come in his glory and all the holy angels with him. How many? How many angels are there? Well, there's 6.5 billion people, and if everyone's got a guardian angel, maybe you've got a guardian and a recording angel, that'd be 12 billion, and there's more people being born, so he's got to have someone stand by. So, you've got, conservatively, 20 billion angels. You think that someone's going to say, did you read it in the paper? Jesus came with 20 billion angels yesterday. Matthew 24, verse 31. And he'll send his angels, and they will gather together his elect from the four winds of heaven, from one end of heaven to the other. They're not going to be invisible. 2 Thessalonians chapter 1, verse 7 and 8 tells us, when the Lord Jesus shall be revealed from heaven with his mighty angels, and let's see if it's a secret, in flaming fire, taking vengeance on them that know not God. Friends, I hope you know the Lord. That's eternal life, to know Jesus. But he's coming with his angels in flaming fire. It's not a secret. One angel was there at the resurrection, 100 Roman soldiers guarding the tomb. They absolutely fell down and went into shock. They looked like they were dead from the terror of one angel. Imagine when he comes with 20 billion angels. Number five, what is the purpose of Jesus coming? Answer, he says in John 14:3, you know this beautiful promise, and if I go and prepare a place for you, I will come again to receive you unto myself, that where I am, there ye may be also. Why is Jesus coming? For you. He's coming for his people. He's coming for his bride. Will a groom pay for a wedding and then forget about the bride? Jesus, didn't he pay? He's paid a lot for you. He paid a big dowry for you with his own blood. Is he going to forget to come back? Does a groom get all dressed up and say, now, I'm dressed up with nowhere to go. Why am I? No, he's not going to forget about the bride, is he? Revelation 22, verse 12. He's coming to give rewards. And behold, I come quickly, and my reward is with me to give to every man according as his work shall be. When he comes, there's not another 7 years for the tribulation. Rewards are dispensed when he comes. Number six, what will happen to the righteous people when Jesus comes the second time? Answer, 1 Thessalonians 4:16, we touched on this already. For the Lord himself will descend from heaven with a shout, and the dead in Christ will rise first when he comes. There's a resurrection. Is that a secret? Again, 1 Corinthians 15, verse 52 and verse 53, the dead will be raised incorruptible, and we will be changed. For this corruptible must put on incorruption, and this mortal shall be put on immortality. And that's what happens in a twinkling of an eye. It doesn't mean that you're going to twinkle your eye and all of a sudden people are going to disappear. The change that the saved receive is a twinkling of an eye. They go from mortal to immortal bodies. That's what happens instantly. Then we who are alive and remain, the righteous who are living, they're caught up to meet them in the clouds. They meet the Lord in the air. That's the rapture, when we are caught up. The word rapture means we are caught up. Nothing wrong with that word, even though it's not in the Bible, as you find it here. It means to be caught up to meet the Lord. And that's when it's going to happen. But is it a secret? Trumpet? Resurrection? Earthquake? All these things happening at the same time? Number seven, what's going to happen to the wicked when Jesus comes? They're being told they got 7 more years to work it out. They get a second chance. Oh, no. The devil loves this false teaching because it makes people complacent. I've met folks before that have said to me, verbatim, well, Pastor Doug, you know, the things you're preaching, they could be true, but, you know, my wife's told me about the rapture, and if she disappears, she's a believer, then I'll know.

it's true, and then I'll get ready. That's right. A lot of people think that way. I mean, how many of you wait until the last day or two to pay your taxes? Show me your hands. Yeah, that's human nature. 2 Thessalonians 2:8, what's going to happen to the wicked? It tells us, and then shall that wicked one be revealed, whom the Lord shall consume with the spirit of his mouth and shall destroy with the brightness of his coming. The brightness, the glory of Christ's second coming. It's going to be good news for the saved, bad news for the lost. And then again, Revelation 6, verse 15. This is a troubling verse, but you want the prophecies, don't you? And the kings of the earth and the great men and the rich men and the chief captains and the mighty men and every bondman and every free man, they said to the mountains and the rocks, fall on us and hide us from the face of him that sits on the throne and from the wrath of the Lamb, for the great day of his wrath is come, and who shall be able to stand? This is the battle of Armageddon when Jesus comes to rescue. There's only two sides. Jesus said, there's a war. You're either with me or you're against me. You're either with me or you're with the enemy. He's either going to be the one we look for and say, this is our God, we've waited for him and he will save us, or we're going to run from the wrath of the Lamb. There's no middle ground. 8, how will Christ's second coming affect the earth itself? The whole planet's in great upheaval. Revelation 16, verse 18. And there was a great earthquake, such as was not since men were upon the earth, so mighty an earthquake and so great. And a great hail fell upon men from heaven, each hailstone the weight of a talent. Now, I don't know, those hailstones that guy's holding there, they're bigger than golf ball. They're quite like not softball, but that's hail that actually fell somewhere. I heard the biggest hail was in Pakistan, softball size hail. But someone recorded one hailstone that was as big as a big pumpkin. Every now and then, one cluster will come down that just breaks all the records. Can you imagine? You know what a talent is? The jury's, I don't know what you've heard, Pastor Dwight, but I've heard him say everything from 56 to 75 pounds for talent, all these different, doesn't matter. If they're 56 pounds or 70 pounds, we're in trouble if you're not ready, right? I mean, are you going to say, oh, I'm not worried, that's only 56 pound hail. I'm waiting until the 70 pound hail begins to fall. 7, does the Bible give specific information regarding the nearness of the second coming? Now, I'm going to tiptoe on a delicate line here. I think you need to be guarded against anyone who gives a date or time or tries to set a date for the second coming. But we can know when the time is near. I just want you to note that the Bible teaches there are approximately 2,000 years from creation unto Abraham. Creation, if you use Bishop Usher's chronology, 4004 BC, 2,000 years, will take you to 2004. Then there are 2,000 years from Abraham to Christ's first coming. Jesus was born actually 4 BC. Ask me about AD BC. Now we are past 2,000 years from Christ's first coming. Pastor Doug, that blows your theory. That means Jesus is late. No, we're right on schedule. Because you know what Jesus said in Matthew 24? He closes his discourse on signs of the second coming. And he says, if that wicked servant says in his heart, my Lord delays his coming, he's late. The Lord will come in a day that servant's not waiting for him. When Moses went up the mountain to get the Ten Commandments, they said when Moses delayed, he looked like he was late coming back. The church got into trouble. They lost faith. Samuel told King Saul to wait for him. He got wait. He said, Saul got impatient. Samuel was late. And right when he began to disobey, Samuel came. The 10 virgins went to sleep. Why? The bridegroom seemed to be late. Isn't that what it said in the parable, Matthew 25? Right after Jesus gives the signs of his second coming, he gives this parable about the 10 virgins where he says it's going to look like he's late. Habakkuk says, though it appears to tarry, it will not tarry. It will surely come. If for anything, the Lord has delayed his coming because he wants to save as many as he can. He's coming very soon, friends. I think we're at the borders. 10, say amen. Amen. Thank you. Just want folks at home to know you're there. How may we know when we are near the last generation? 2 Peter chapter 3, verse 3 and 4. There shall come in the last day scoffers walking after their own lusts and saying, where is the promise of his coming? Do we have that today? People say, oh, second coming. Yeah, they've always said that. It's not going to happen. 1 Timothy chapter 4, verse 1.

In the latter times, some shall depart from the faith, giving heed to seducing spirits and doctrines of devils, talking about spiritualism. Because everyone's preoccupied with the occult and Harry Potter and everything spiritualistic. I don't think Disney can put out a cartoon unless it's got spiritualism in it. It's everywhere. Number 11, how should, you know, I took a picture for a program like this, and I went in front of one of these places where they read your fortune, read your palm, give you your fortune tarot cards, and I wanted to use it in my program on my slides. I like slides, and so I'm out there taking a picture, and the proprietor came out, thought maybe it was Internal Revenue, and she said, "What do you want?" And I wanted to say, "You're a prophet, you tell me." Luke 21, 28. I didn't say that, but I thought about it. Now, when these things, how do we react when we see these signs? When these things begin to happen, we should lift up our heads because our redemption draws nigh. When I look at the signs of the second coming, it gets me excited. It mobilizes me. God have mercy on the church when they cease to be excited about the blessed hope. We ought to be inspired by the imminence of Jesus coming. The disciples were, and they lived 1,900 years ago. Number 12, how can I be certain that I'll not be deceived by Satan regarding the second coming? Answer, Matthew 24, verse 26, "Wherefore, if they say unto you, behold, he's in the desert, go not forth." Remember what I said? Satan is going to create great delusions. There'll be apparent miracles. I'm not talking about these flim-flam preachers out there that say, "I healed their sore back and their bad eyesight." There's going to be some very impressive miracles that are going to deceive people. Jesus said, don't even go forth. If you hear that someone claiming to be Jesus is on TV, don't even turn it on. TV is a great medium to hypnotize. Has the optic and auditory nerves. Yeah, I got my optic and my auditory back. Matthew 24, verse 27. No question about the prominence of his coming. For as lightning comes from the east and flashes to the west, so also will the coming of the Son of Man be. That's why we put that on our backdrop, to try and emphasize that things are about to happen, friends. It's not going to be a secret. Be like lightning flashing from one horizon to the other. Nobody needs to elbow you. Even if your eyes are closed, you'll see it. You ever close your eyes when there's a lightning storm? You can still see the flash. So how do we avoid being deceived? Isaiah 8:20, to the law and the testimony, that means the law and the prophets, the word of God, if they speak not according to this word, it's because there is no light in them. They might have elements of truth, but every false religion has elements of truth. Am I right? If they speak not according to this word. Now look at what we've discovered. The coming of Jesus is not going to be a secret. It's telling us that it's going to be literal, personal, visible, audible, physical, vitalizing, a resurrection takes place, glorious, climatic. Nobody's going to read about it in the papers the next day and say, you know, the rapture took place and we were left behind. That's not what the Bible teaches. We're living in the last generation, friends. We're living in a generation where man can destroy the earth, where the gospel can go into all the world, when knowledge has increased and yet man has not bent his knowledge to love his fellow man, but we bend it to destroy each other. Number 13, how can I be certain that I'll be ready when Jesus comes back? That's why we do these seminars. Do you know that by now? We want you to be ready. Jesus promises in John 6, verse 37, him that comes to me, I will in no wise cast out. Come to Jesus. Just come to him. You can come to him tonight. Again, John 1, 12, as many as received him, to them he gave power to become the sons of God. He'll give you power to live a new life. You'll be a new creature with a new heart. Come to Jesus. He'll recreate you. Number 14, what dangers does the Lord warn against, solemnly warn against in connection with the second coming? And I already talked about this, of that day and that hour knows no man. As soon as you run into someone that starts setting dates, I'd go the other way. Be very careful about that person. Jesus went out of his way to warn us about that. Secondly, Matthew 24, verse 44, therefore be ye ready, for in such an hour as you think not, the Son of Man comes. Jesus said, as it was in the days of Noah and Lot, life was going on. They were building and eating and drinking. And then the flood came, and then the fire came. So don't be thinking that it's going to be in the headlines, Jesus comes tomorrow, and you're going to have time like preparing for your taxes.

Be ready. Amen? Furthermore, Revelation 22:12, he says, "Behold, I come quickly, and my reward is with me to give to every man." Friends, we've seen that there are environmental signs, there are religious signs, there are scientific signs, spiritual signs, political signs, moral signs, social signs. What do we do when we see all these signs are near? He says, "Lift up your head, for your redemption is near." It's at the doors. I believe the coming of Jesus is at the door, friends. What about you? Amen. You know, I'm a pilot. I like to fly. My father was in the aviation business, and we just grew up flying. And I'm sure thankful for GPS. You know what GPS is? It's the global positioning system. And GPS are fascinating because it's taking the information from, oh, in this hemisphere, about 25 satellites that were built for the military. It's been released to the public now, that can help you very precisely locate yourself. I can know where my little airplane is to within about 3 feet on the runway when I lock in enough satellites. Now, when I first turn on the GPS, now they got them in the cars, right? New cars. It's just great. It keeps you from getting lost. When you first turn on the GPS, it says acquiring satellites. You don't know where you are until you start. One satellite doesn't tell you a whole lot. One satellite can't give you a fix on your location. Two satellites really can't help you. It's better. You need at least three satellites and the testimony of two or three witnesses. And when you decide what truth is, Jesus, don't build a doctrine on one verse in the mouth of two or three witnesses. Compare Scripture with Scripture, and that's how you discover truth. It's really nice when I'm flying somewhere and I'm wondering, am I at the right place? I'll switch the screen on my GPS and it will say, "You've got seven satellites." I think I know where I am. I not only know where I am on the map, I know my elevation is accurate if I get enough satellites. It helps you know where you are. God in the prophecies has given us signs. He's given us indicators. These satellites are telling us where we are. Do you know where we are in history? You're not going to, I mean, the signs are around us all the time. But yet some people think that, you know, there's just an endless future and Jesus is never going to come. Oh, he is going to come. Oh, Pastor Doug, preachers have been saying that for hundreds of years, thousands of years. That's right. One of these days, one of us is going to be right. He is going to come again. The question is, are you ready for Jesus to come? You can be ready tonight. I'd like to invite John to come and to sing this familiar song to us, and then I'd like to have prayer with you. So please be still, because I'd like to ask you a question.

Well, that is a perfect message in song for tonight's message. The theme of the Bible is Jesus, friends. This life is temporary. God has granted us some probationary time. The purpose of the life of our lives is to know God and His love, and then to share God and His love. One thing you all know, we have a temporary amount of time. I don't want to depress you, but we're all terminal. Isn't that right? We are all terminal. We don't like to think about it. In this life. But Jesus has come to give us an opportunity. He came the first time to give us an opportunity to have everlasting life. First, He would like to come into your heart. You can be a citizen of His spiritual kingdom by inviting Him into your heart right now. That kingdom can begin right now. Jesus can come into your heart right now if you open your heart and say, Lord, I don't know what's going to happen in 1 minute. You obviously know all eternity. Take control. I don't know where I'm going, but I know that you've got the GPS. Amen? Take my life. I want to ride with you, Lord, and you can have the wheel. Amen? Is that your desire? Let Him into your heart. And then He is coming again, not just into the hearts of people. He is coming to this world. There is a limited amount of time. This whole creation groans and travails right now, waiting to be delivered. And if Jesus does not come soon, no flesh would be saved. Jesus is coming soon. That's why it's so important for you to be at these meetings. We are going to still be talking about some of the most amazing prophecies that we can consider. Tomorrow night we're going to be talking about the dragon and the woman, this battle between the devil and God's people. And you're involved in that battle somewhere, so you need to come. Those of you who are watching at your church locations and your venues around the world, please bring your friends. Invite Jesus into your heart. He's coming back. We need to help get other people ready. Amen? He said, go into all the world. Preach the gospel in all the world for a witness, and then the end will come. That's our mandate. That's why we're doing these programs. Tonight, before we close, I wanted to ask you, would you like to be sure that you come to Jesus and that He comes into your heart so you can be ready when He comes for the world? Is that your prayer, friends? Let's ask Him now. Father in heaven, Lord, I sense Your presence is here. I know that You're with the people who are watching, who are listening, and that You have a plan for our lives. You love us desperately. You're holding back those winds of strife right now so that people can be sealed with Your Spirit and Your name written in their foreheads. We want to be among those people, Lord. Come into our hearts. Forgive us of our sins. Give us the gift of repentance. Fill us with Your Spirit. And then, Lord, I pray that You'll create within us new hearts. Help us to be new creatures, live new lives, and go forth and tell the good news. Continue to pour Your Spirit out on these meetings. Bless everybody who is participating. And I pray that You'll bring us back together again to study Your Word and get ready for Jesus to come. It's in His blessed name we pray. Amen. Friends, don't forget, when is our next meeting? Tomorrow evening, we're going to talk about the dragon and the woman. If you have Bible questions, go to the website and email them to us here in our location. Write them on the back of your envelope. And that address is www.mostamazingprophecies.com. If you missed the opening announcement, we've got a free offer. What's that offer number again? Offer number 725, and they'll put up on the screen, hopefully, that phone number you can call. I think it's 888-9-THE-MAP, and you can get that free offer. God bless you, friends. Thank you so much for coming, and we'll look forward to seeing you tomorrow evening.

0: enslaver trying to bring them down into bondage, and they can get in and they can destroy your life. And that's the danger. Mm-hmm. I know we're running out of time here for our first program. Let me just share a text in Colossians chapter 1, verse 13. Colossians 1, 13 is talking about God's power, and it says, He has delivered us from the power of darkness, and He has translated us into the kingdom of His dear Son, in whom we have redemption through His blood, the forgiveness of sins. The farther you get into just researching what Wiccans believe, they don't believe in the Bible. They don't believe in Jesus Christ as the Savior. They don't believe in confessing their sins. They don't believe in forgiveness because they don't feel a need for that. And as they get farther into this, they find themselves in many times in deep spiritual trouble, and they can't get out. And the only way they can get out is really with a supernatural power that's greater than the power that they've opened their hearts to. And that power is revealed in this verse, that God has delivered us from the power of darkness, and He has brought us into the kingdom of His Son. Throughout this series, David, we're going to prove the superiority of God's power over the power of magic. We're going to show the truthfulness of this book, the power of this book. We're going to show the goodness of the gospel, that God sent His own Son. We're going to show the need for forgiveness, that we all need that forgiveness. And we're going to show, ultimately, David, the power of love. John 3:16 is one of the most well-known verses in the Bible, where Jesus said, "For God so loved the world that He gave His only begotten Son, that whosoever believes in Him should not perish, but have eternal life." The power of love is what people need more than anything else. And that's the power that's in Jesus Christ. That's the power that changed my life. It's changed your life. It can change your life if you're open and if you're willing to let that love and that power come in.
1: So in the last 60 seconds here or so in this program, we've gone into a lot. We've talked about Moses and the magicians. Now let's say that someone in our viewing audience has dabbled a little bit with this, and they're facing some challenges, or they're tempted to go a little bit into the supernatural. What would you say as a message of hope, an appeal to them from Scripture that would give them some assurance in dealing with this, or perhaps even a text or something from God's Word that would help with temptation?
0: Right. Well, we have a whole program ahead of us called Defense Against the Dark Arts, and we're going to go into the details of what to do. But I'm reminded of my friend Pam. She had been a witch for many years. She had the spells, the incantations. She said them, the books, the ruins, the jewelry that she was using in witchcraft. And eventually the powers of darkness just about took over her life. And she got on her knees. She remembered her Christian roots. And she said, "God, you know, if you're still there, if you still want me, come in and get me out of this." And that's what he did. So prayer and opening your heart to the God of the Bible, the God of the universe, he can do it. He's done it for others, and he can do it for you. And we have a lot more to discuss in this program on magic, ghosts, and the Bible.
1: Well, thank you so much for sharing with us. It's been a fascinating study. And we'd like to thank our viewing audience for joining us as well. We've discussed a lot here today from a biblical perspective, dealing with Moses and the musicians, and how God's power is superior to that of these supernatural entities that are out there. Thank you so much for joining us today, and we'd like to invite you to join us again next time as we delve into the Scriptures from a biblical perspective.